0: Please, I'm a banker. Put your hands in the air. Give me all your money.
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1: It's 8 p.m. in Israel, Sunday, August the 30th, 2026, in the headlines. Still no arrests after dozens of settlers attacked the Palestinian village of Kusra this weekend. An EU delegation visited today. Reports say that top U.S. military officials warned Defense Secretary Hegseth against an extended campaign against Iran. Dozens of Hezbollah terrorists are still believed barricaded under the Aliyat Tahrir Ridge in southern Lebanon. Israel and Greece are to sign a $3.6 billion air defense deal, potentially exacerbating tensions with Turkey. And gasoline prices will be going up to a record high on September 1st. The weather outlook, gradually warmer through Wednesday with extremely hot conditions developing. Good evening. This is Nomi Segal with the news. There have still been no arrests made after dozens of settlers attacked the Palestinian village of Kusra this weekend and took over a Palestinian home while the family was inside. The military was called to clear the settlers from the home, and IDF and border police have been posted in the Nablus area villages of Kusra and Jalud following the actions by the extremist settlers. The EU Special Representative for the Middle East Peace Process, Christophe Bigot, visited Kusra today in the context of his visit to the Nablus area. Afterward, a European official told Khan that the Kusra village council head told the delegation about recent incidents of settler violence and the siege of some residential homes in Kusra by extremist settlers. The EU special representative also held a conversation by telephone with one of the residents trapped in a besieged house. Afterward, the EU source said the delegation reiterated its condemnation of extremist settler violence and again called to ensure accountability for the perpetrators of crimes while protecting and providing assistance to Palestinians threatened by extremist settlers. Prime Minister Benjamin Netanyahu last night condemned the latest violence in the Palestinian village Kusra by Israeli attackers. Netanyahu said the rioters are breaking the law, causing an injustice to Israelis who live lawfully in Judea and Samaria, even as the attackers also disrupt IDF soldiers from carrying out their other security responsibilities. What's more, said the prime minister, those involved in the violence are also causing damage to Israel's standing in the world. The international spokesperson for the Prime Minister's office, Doron Spielman, in an English language statement issued last night, repeated the Prime Minister's condemnation of the violence in Judea and Samaria and also accused the Palestinian Authority of failing to condemn violence against Jews.
2: Earlier today, Prime Minister Netanyahu strongly condemned the violent acts committed in the villages of Kusra and Jalud. These acts were committed by a small group of rioters, many from broken homes, and many who do not come from Judea and Samaria. They do not represent the law-abiding Jewish community in Judea and Samaria. On the contrary, they cause that community a grave injustice. Their actions violate the law, they endanger both Jews and Arabs, and they interfere with the Israel Defense Forces as they carry out vital security missions, and of course, they harm Israel's international legitimacy. Israel has succeeded in many ways in preventing incidents of this kind. But as we can see, there is still more work to do. We will do that work. We will do it with determination and without hesitation. In this case, the security forces acted swiftly. They restored order, they confiscated three vehicles, and they brought the incident to an end within a short time. The Prime Minister has requested from the heads of all of the security agencies, including the Israel Defense Forces, the security agency, and the Israel police, to apprehend the perpetrators and to bring them to justice. Let me be absolutely clear. Israel is a nation of laws, and we will not tolerate vigilantism of any kind by anyone. However, by contrast, we have yet to see the Palestinian Authority condemn even one of the thousands of murderous acts against Jews in Judea and Samaria. In fact, instead of condemning these attacks, it condones them. That is the difference.

0: wing who infiltrated into Israel on October 7th, 2023 to carry out a massacre. The IDF spokesperson also announced that two Hamas members were killed after they had been advancing attacks against Israeli soldiers and working to rebuild the Hamas terror capabilities, systematically violating the Gaza ceasefire. Following reports of direct talks between Israel and Hamas during the war, Khan reports this weekend that contacts were intended to bypass Qatari mediation and were accelerated after the murder of six Israeli hostages in the Strip in order to try to reach a breakthrough. A source involved in the dialogue told Khan that the initiative came from Israel and had the approval of Prime Minister Benjamin Netanyahu. The talks were between a senior Hamas official, Razi Hamid, and a senior Shin Bet official and were intended to try to clear disagreement on key issues, including the list of Palestinian prisoners who would be freed in a deal. The Prime Minister's office did not respond to the report. Tensions in the Gulf. Top U.S. military officials have reportedly warned Defense Secretary Pete Hegseth that dragging out the full-scale campaign against Iran is unsustainable, straining military readiness and compromising the military's capability to respond to other threats around the world, including the home front. The Washington Post newspaper reported that the warning was outlined by the chiefs of the Army, Navy, and Air Force, along with other top officers, in an August 14th document presented to the secretary. A person with knowledge of the military's position told the Post the general assessment is that the campaign has been too much for too long. Iran's deputy foreign minister says that the Strait of Hormuz is effectively closed to transit of vessels. No ship can pass without prior coordination with Tehran, he said in an interview with Iranian television. At the same time, Iran said it is linking the disarming of Hamas in the refugee camps in Lebanon with the disarming of Hezbollah, according to a pro-Saudi newspaper, Ashark al-Awsat. The United Nations on Friday called on the United States and Iran to return to meaningful negotiations to end their conflict through diplomacy, warning that the six-month conflict has inflicted devastating humanitarian and economic consequences far beyond the region. Stefan Dujarric, spokesperson for UN Secretary General Antonio Guterres, made the remarks at a press briefing responding to a question about the stalled diplomatic process between the United States and Iran.
1: This is a sad marker of 6 months of this ongoing conflict. We again stress that the only solution to this is a diplomatic solution. And we urge both the United States and the Islamic Republic of Iran to engage in meaningful negotiations. We're very supportive of the efforts that we've seen by the mediators.
0: The UN spokesperson, Stefan Dujarric. Hezbollah Secretary General Naim Qassem maintains that unity among the Iranian people has led to the failure of Israel and the United States in their wars against the Iranian regime. The Hezbollah chief was speaking in a recorded address at a ceremony in Iran marking Islamic Unity Week. He acknowledged that Iran has suffered a heavy death toll in these wars, but that this sacrifice is setting the stage, according to Qassem, for future phases in the battle. No matter what the price, a firm stand will solidify our return, said the Hezbollah leader. Meanwhile, in Lebanon, reported two fighter jet strikes in the south of the country, and an Israeli source has told the Saudi network Al-Arabiya that dozens of Hezbollah terrorists are still barricaded in the Al-Yatahr Ridge in southern Lebanon. According to the source, some of them succeeded in escaping to adjacent areas. It was also reported that the IDF recently destroyed infrastructure in the Al-Yatahr complex and continues operations to take control of the area. Israel and Greece are slated to sign a massive arms deal tomorrow centered on the 3.6 billion euro acquisition of an Israeli air defense system for the Greek military. The director general of the Israel-Greece Chamber of Commerce, Kobi Biton, called it one of Israel's largest security deals, but with this, it could further exacerbate relations with Turkey. Turkey sees this strategic alliance, which we call a defense alliance, as a threat Any such deal that is reported is

0: is essentially a finger in the eye of the Turkish. As such, cooperation deepens. It becomes regional together with Cyprus. There is no doubt it could bring Turkey to act to create a different defense alliance. And earlier, Israel's foreign ministry said Turkish President Recep Tayyip Erdogan is spreading anti-Semitic blood libels in order to divert attention from his own actions. Jerusalem was responding to Erdogan's speech in which he called Zionism a radical, occupying, and genocidal ideology. The statement said that Erdogan has for several days been looking for a way to reach new heights of wild incitement against the Jewish state. The statement also accused Erdogan of destroying Turkish democracy, jailing political opponents, hosting Hamas, and invading neighboring countries. And in other news, Israeli security forces thwarted an arms smuggling attempt from across the Israel-Jordan border. Waiting an ambush in the Jordan area, Israeli forces fired at an individual who was armed with a knife. He was hit but managed to escape. In a chase which ensued, the Israeli forces found a case which had been in the possession of the suspect, and inside were seven pistols. The weapons were handed over to the Police Central Division for further investigation. With a week before the closing of lists for the Knesset election, Prime Minister Benjamin Netanyahu has been urging parties in the right-wing bloc to merge and run on shared lists to avoid wasting votes should some of the other parties not pass the electoral threshold. Meanwhile, Khan reports that Gilad Erdan has been in talks with Benny Gantz for a technical bloc, which would potentially see Gantz running in the number one spot, followed by Erdogan. This is a technical bloc alone. In another development, Yisrael Beiteinu party chief Avigdor Lieberman says of Ofer Winter, head of the new right-wing Amcha Yisrael, People of Israel party, "I welcome any good man who joins the political system. Winter is a man of values, a combat soldier, and I welcome him." Asked by a reporter if Prime Minister Benjamin Netanyahu should be worried by his reported good relationship with Winter, amid reports that the premier is concerned Winter will ally with the opposition, Lieberman said, "Fearful people should go to the doctor. There is medication against paranoia. They should take it." Meanwhile, the deputy prime minister in the prime minister's office, Elmoch Cohen of the Likud, said he questions the honesty of the statement by the head of the Amcha Yisrael party, Ofer Winter, that he would only recommend Prime Minister Benjamin Netanyahu to form the next government. This as he has declared that no one on his list had been any connection to the October 7th massacre in order to bring about a new security outlook. And National Security Minister Itamar Ben-Gvir, leader of the Otzma Yehudit party, has criticized Prime Minister Benjamin Netanyahu after reports that Netanyahu helped broker talks between the religious Zionist party leader and Finance Minister Bezalel Smotrich and the Zehut party founder and chairman Moshe Feiglin conducted aimed at unifying the parties. "I was stunned by reports that Smotrich and Feiglin conducted advanced negotiations for a merger with your mediation, and that only in order to pressure Feiglin, you and Smotrich issued a staged call for unity with me, whose entire purpose was to lower Feiglin's demands," Ben-Gvir wrote. Netanyahu has urged the other right-wing parties in his bloc to run jointly, as we heard, to avoid wasting votes of parties that do not cross the threshold. Seeking to strengthen his party's appeal in the South, especially in the Negev, and among residents of the Gaza border communities, Yachar chairman Gadi Eisenkot has announced the addition of former Yerucham Mayor Tal Ohano Chachmon and Kisufim resident Colonel Reserve Nir Hajbi to his party slate ahead of the October 27th election. Ohana Hachmon later went on to serve as a project manager to the rehabilitation and growth of northern communities as part of the Maale Yosef Regional Council. Well, Hajbi, who lost his son on October 7th, subsequently served as a battalion commander for hundreds of days during the war in Gaza. He also served as the community manager of Kibbutz Kisufim. The Movement for Quality Government has called for the opening of a criminal investigation or preliminary probe against the Shas Party spiritual leader, Rabbi Yitzhak Yosef, in the wake of remarks the rabbi made against the Attorney General, Gali Baharav Miara. In an appeal to the Attorney General, the state attorney, and police, the movement argued that in his weekly lesson, the rabbi attacked the Attorney General and, among other things, said, "May God finish her and give her a blow," in light of the legal opinion she had issued to postpone a state-funded memorial service for his father, Rabbi Ovadia Yosef, until after the election over electioneering concerns. Khan reports that the movement warned that such remarks raise concern of incitement to violence, and the director of the litigation department in the movement said that law enforcement authorities must examine whether a criminal line was crossed. Another rise in gasoline prices is on the way at midnight tomorrow night, September 1st. The price of 95 octane at the self-service pump will go up to 8 shekels, 25 agorot a liter. It's a rise of 16 agorot. Officials say that the jump is due to a rise in prices on the international market, though partially reduced by the weaker U.S. dollar. It marks the highest gasoline prices in Israel in 14 years. Against the backdrop of the anticipated hike in the gasoline prices, Finance Minister Bezalel Smotrich has ordered advancing a lowering of the blue tax on gas, this in order to prevent the price hike stemming from the global energy crisis. Khan reports that professional discussions on the matter are currently being held at the ministry to come up with a precise mechanism for bringing down the price. The finance minister intends to sign the order soon in order for it to come into effect in coming days. The Shin Bet confirmed last night that Yair Netanyahu, son of the prime minister, was rushed out of the United States after a real and significant threat on his life was uncovered last December. Khan reporters have been told that the decision to rush Yair out of the U.S. was made after a special consultation took place, and it was determined that the security detail which accompanies Yair Netanyahu was not sufficient to handle the threat in real time. Two security teams attached to President Isaac Herzog, who had landed in New York at the time, were alerted and left the president behind to instead deal with Yair Netanyahu's emergency. And the prime minister's son was quickly taken to the airport and flown to Israel that same night. Two teens have been indicted for allegedly carrying out spying activities for a foreign Iranian agent. The two suspects are 14 and 16 years old. They're from Kiryat Motzkin. They are alleged to have carried out the activities in return for payment. They're said to have videotaped locations where there are shopping malls in Herzliya and Tel Aviv, and also worked to enlist other underage individuals to work for this agent. A recruitment of Haredi soldiers was taking place today. They were enlisting into the Hashmonaim Brigade and other combat roles. Sergeant Major Moshe Bruchim, the recruitment coordinator, said there is a rise in the number of Haredim enlisting and that it's important to respect issues relating to these soldiers that they are allowed to maintain their Haredi religious lifestyle. Meanwhile, Khan reports that the son of a senior figure in the Gur Hasidic sect, a draft dodger, was sentenced to 7 days jail in a military prison after trying to get an exemption from service. Khan reports in the wake of the detention, a demonstration and other protest measures by the sect are expected. Some 300 young Jews from 34 countries are immigrating to Israel this summer to enlist in the IDF as lone soldiers through the Garin Sabar program of the Tzofim Scouting Movement. According to the program's data, since the October 7th attack, there has been a 33% increase in participation in the program, while the proportion of religious young people participating in Garin Sabar has grown significantly. We heard more from Liron Neeman Yaffe, Global Director of Tzofim Garin Sabar. Joining us on the line is Liron Neeman Yaffe, the Global Director of Tzofim Garin Sabar. And we are speaking in the middle of the August draft, which is currently underway, and about some data that the Garin Sabar has released regarding the rise of lone soldiers, young people from abroad who are coming to enlist. So thank you for joining us, and tell us a little bit about those figures.
1: Okay, thank you very much. I'm really happy to be here. So as you said, we are in the beginning of our summer draft. Next Sunday, they will be joining us approximately 300 new participants. They are coming from all over the world, 34 countries, to make Aliyah and join the IDF. And it is really exciting for us to start this journey with them here in Israel.
0: Is this an increase from previous years or over the past 2-3 years?
1: Since October 7, we are having in our program an increase of 33%. 33% more participants and soldiers are coming ever since October 7, yeah.
0: Is there something that characterizes those who are coming now?
1: So we see, I can tell you about some characterizings. First of all, they really want to come and serve the country and help protecting the Jewish people and to participate in the war effort. And also they have a lot of anti-Semitism, some of them in schools or in university, colleges. They have met anti-Semitism and they have experienced it themselves. So it's even making them this decision to come to Israel, even, you know, like it makes a really strong decision to come and to be a part of Israel, to make Aliyah, that this is their home. This is the right place to be right now.
0: Is there a particular country where most of these young people come from?
1: So a lot of them are coming from North America, United States. But we have like a really big Aliyah from French now. We have a new Garin in the last year. We started this Garin last summer. And we are expecting 22 new participants from France. And in the last year, it's been like 30 from France. It's in our numbers, it's really big, really big increase. Also academic. We have an academic Garin. We have really a lot of people that come with a first degree already. They learned engineering or all kinds of professional stuff, and they come and they use this degree in their army position. It's a special route that we have with the IDF, and it's the numbers in this Garin is growing and growing. And there will be a lot of them this year also that comes next Sunday.
0: And there's also a new track for those who are religiously observant.
1: So this is really interesting. So I'll say in general, we have Garin Dati, but there are a lot of religious young adults that want to come. So we have opened a new track. We see that there is a Garin Tolani. For girls only. It's girls that want to come and join the IDF, but they want their Garin to be only with girls. Their spiritual learning and all the living situation to be only with girls. So we opened a new Garin for them in Jerusalem. There are 12 young women that will come and start this Monday in the Lindenbaum, and it's really, really exciting.
0: Would you say that the individuals who participate in this program, are these children of Israelis or people who were born in Israel and their families moved abroad, or these are people who simply want to come?
1: Karin Sabar started from the children of Israelis that move abroad, but now those days were actually, it's 50-50, you know. We have a lot of children of Israelis, but we have a lot of Jewish that for generation are living in all over the world, and their young wants to come and live here and make Israel their home. So it's also something that has changed in the last 3 years. We see this.
0: So what kinds of supports does Garin Tzibar provide for these individuals as they come? They're adjusting to army life. They're adjusting to a new country. They're adjusting to a lot of new things.
1: Yeah, so we see ourselves, you know, we call Garin Tzibar family for life. So we want to provide them with everything. So first of all, housing and full board support. They are coming to the Gar'in. It can be in a kibbutz or in our urban centers, and that's where they will live. They have a house there, and we support them also in, now they will come and they will start their absorption period. So they will learn Hebrew. We help them with this. All the bureaucracy of making Aliyah or in the IDF, all the military preparation, we have like a social, they are living in a group, so all the social and emotional support. We also create a community, like every Gar'in Sabar member that comes, we also have a family that's like hosting him, and it's giving him more like a family environment, hosting him for Friday nights if he needs, or just another more support than what we have. It's like part of the program. And we support them all the way. You know, when they come now, they have 4 months of preparing to the army. But also after they draft to the army, we continue our support. It's still their house. They still can come and they will have warm meal and where to do their laundry. And someone that will listen to them, they have a rakaz. It's like their mother and father. They take care of everything. They support them before and during their army service. If they have problem, they need a shoulder to cry on, or if they need help with bureaucracy or stuff with their the army, we help them. And also after they release, we have an alumni network that we help them in their first steps of becoming civilians in Israel, if it's with going to learn or to rent an apartment for the first time in Israel or stuff like this. We are helping them also in this step.
0: And certainly in the past 3 years, has the program given thought to providing those supports? It's always been something lone soldiers need after their service, but especially after the ongoing war, providing support to them for those, as unfortunately we've seen, have struggled with trauma and PTSD after their service. Is that something also that there's thought to providing formally or informally supports?
1: So first of all, I'll say that it's right what you're saying. We, in the last 3 years, we started like this to provide emotional support in the Gar'inim, in the groups, it's with help of professional, if it's social workers or psychologists, it's all with coordinator of also in with the army, and also we give support to their families aboard. You know, every parent here in Israel is really worried when you have a son or a daughter that are soldiers. So just think about a parent across the sea. It doesn't really know what's going on. So we also want to give a support to their parents. And now really those days we start to prepare and to make some support for the people that they are releasing from the army in this aspect. It's something that we build right now. And of course, if someone individual is coming to talk, so we are giving him a solution or something like that, but now we are like in the process of thinking and making and building something more as a program, and not for only cases that come to us, but something that we can really offer, like we have courses or stuff like that, that for people that release for combat soldiers and stuff like that. So we started this in the last 6 months.
0: And finally, do you have a sense of how many of these participants in the program stay on in Israel and eventually settle here and make their lives in Israel?
1: Wow, yes. So this is really exciting. We have like 87% of the participants stays in Israel and make the Israel their home. And even I tell you something, it excites me that 30% of their families come also to Israel. Their parents, their brothers decide to come also after they made Aliyah, to come and make Aliyah and come here and live here. So it's a lot, and it's really makes us proud as a program that we can be a part of this.
0: Liron Ne'eman Yafe, Global Director of Tzofim Garin Tzabar. More news coming up, including the Khan election poll, the first of the week. But first, here's Meir Banai, Manginat HaNedudim.

0: Taking a midway look at the headlines this evening, still no arrests after dozens of settlers attacked the Palestinian village of Kusra this weekend. An EU delegation visited the village today. Report says top U.S. military officials warned Defense Secretary Hegseth against the extended campaign against Iran. Dozens of Hezbollah terrorists are still believed to be barricaded under the Ali Attahar Ridge in southern Lebanon. Israel and Greece are to sign a $3.6 billion air defense deal, possibly exacerbating tensions with Turkey. Gasoline prices are expected to reach a record high at the beginning of September. The finance minister is reportedly working to try to find a way to offset the increase. The weather outlook gradually warmer through Wednesday with extremely hot conditions developing. The Khan News election poll has been released, and it shows that Gadi Eisenkot's Yashar party still remains the largest party, staying steady at 24 mandates. Meanwhile, the Likud has dropped to 21. Naftali Bennett's Biyachad party has 14 seats, the Democrats 9, Yisrael Beitenu 8, Yahadut HaTorah, United Torah Judaism 8, the Joint Arab List 8, Otzma Yehudit 7, Shas 7, Religious Zionism 5, the Ra'am List 5, and Amcha Yisrael 4. This week's poll marks the first time that both Bezalel Smotrich's Religious Zionism Party and Ofer Vinter's new party Amcha Yisrael both passed the electoral threshold. Meanwhile, the block of the anti-Netanyahu bloc, the so-called opposition bloc, is at 55 with 52 votes in the pro-Netanyahu bloc and 13 mandates for the Arab parties that are there. Regarding the question, who is more suited to be prime minister, Netanyahu slightly led over Bennett, 37% to 36%. Meanwhile, Eisenkot led over Netanyahu on that same question with 40%, saying that the head of the Yashar party is more suited to be prime minister, and 37% saying Benjamin Netanyahu is. Organizers of the upcoming October 7th memorial event will be say that the hosts of the event will be captivity survivor Eli Sharabi and actress Shani Cohen. The announcement was made by the Kumu movement and families of and the group of bereaved families. Sharabi said he made a promise to his family members who were murdered in the massacre to never forget them and what happened to them. New kindergartens were dedicated in the settlements of Kadim and Ganim in northern Samaria, 21 years after the communities were evacuated as part of the 2005 disengagement. Education Minister Yoav Kish, who attended the ceremony, called the return to northern Samaria a national mission. Last summer, dozens of families moved back to the two settlements, which were dismantled as part of the disengagement. The Likud Party's Internal Elections Committee has released the results of its primaries, and based on those final results, Cabinet Minister Gila Gamliel will be slotted in the 35th place, reserved for a woman candidate, and Eti Atia will be in the 25th place, also a slot reserved for a woman candidate. The death toll from a Russian strike on a warehouse west of Kiev, the worst deadly attack so far this year, rose to 38, with four people still missing, according to Ukrainian President Zelensky on social media today. The strike on Friday night on the warehouse and ammunition storage facility, according to Ukrainian officials, sparked massive explosions and fires that swept through dozens of nearby homes and buildings. Meanwhile, Russia's defense ministry said today it is preparing to launch massive strikes against Ukraine's energy infrastructure following a Ukrainian drone campaign against a retailer dubbed Russia's Amazon, as well as the country's oil and gas sector, which Kyiv says both funds and directly fuels Moscow's invasion of Ukraine. The Russian ministry described the planned attacks as a response to Kyiv's ongoing attacks on Russia's civilian infrastructure and fuel and energy sector. The death toll from a capsized ferry disaster off the coast of northern Cyprus has risen to 7. Rescue forces were trying to reach passengers on the capsized vessels. Khan reports that the ferry, which was en route to Turkey, was bearing some 270 passengers and crew. The captain and 7 crew members have been detained as part of the investigation into the cause of the boat's capsizing. Authorities in Nepal have warned of possible fresh flooding and urged residents in flood-affected districts to remain on high alert after water levels rose in the Botokoshi River. Flood warning notices were sent to people's phones early this morning as rescue crews worked to clear a major highway connecting Kathmandu to one of the areas worst hit by last Wednesday's catastrophic floods, which killed at least 800 people and left more than 3,000 missing in Nepal and Tibet. NASA today launched a next-generation telescope into space that is expected to survey hundreds of millions of stars and billions of galaxies. Its findings could also unlock clues about dark energy and dark matter and some of the universe's biggest enigmas. The Nancy Grace Roman Space Telescope lifted off from NASA's Kennedy Space Center in Florida atop a SpaceX Falcon Heavy rocket. The Roman telescope was named in honor of Nancy Grace Roman, who became NASA's first chief of astronomy in 1959 and is considered a pioneer of modern space-based astronomy. The telescope is designed to survey more of the sky than any space telescope before it. Over the course of its 5-year mission, it is expected to capture panoramic views of the cosmos, study little explored parts of the Milky Way, and uncover more than 100,000 planets around other stars. The social media company Meta has agreed to pay up to $17.1 billion in a settlement in a U.S. federal lawsuit alleging the company's social media platforms have harmed children and teens. The company denies the allegations but has agreed to make a suite of changes to its social platforms, Facebook and Instagram, to make them less compelling and potentially dangerous to minors. The reforms Meta agreed to, among other things, are a default daily time limit of 2 hours for minors, with only parents having the ability to opt kids out, a default block on nighttime use from midnight to 6 a.m., a default block on notifications to minors both overnight and from 8 a.m. to 3 p.m. during the school year, a ban on showing minors how many likes or reactions their posts receive, and the option of having a non-personalized feed where it doesn't use an algorithm to tailor content based on individual preferences to keep kids scrolling. Will these changes be effective, and how serious is youth addiction to social media? We put the question to Dr. Asher Weller, an expert on child and adolescent psychiatry at the Israeli Center on Addiction and Mental Health. Joining us on the line is Dr. Asher Weller, a child and adolescent psychiatrist and the academic head of the youth division at the Israeli Center on Addiction. And we are speaking against the backdrop of the settlement that Meta reached regarding the company's social media platforms and impact on children and teens. Before we talk about the measures agreed upon in this settlement, first of all, can you give us a picture of the scope or extent of addiction among youth and adolescents?
1: Yes. We're looking at very, very alarming numbers in Israel specific, but also worldwide. They're because of the vast majority of substances that are more and more legalized and more out there, then as a natural factor, youth are using more and more substances. There are all kinds of addiction treatment and addiction prevention programs done, especially in North America, in the United States and Canada, that have been proven to be very effective. But still, the pandemic is washing, especially in Europe And in Israel, throughout October 7, the COVID-19, and all the things that we were going through during the past years, we're seeing a higher numbers of mental health, and always going with mental health are higher numbers of addiction in general and in youth in specific.
0: And where does social media come into play?
1: Well, social media and screen in general, when talking about screen, we're talking about gaming, we're talking about social media, we're talking about pornography, and also about gambling, by the way. Gambling has been also very, very high numbers in the past years. But we've seen higher and higher numbers, but more alarming is not only seeing higher numbers of social media use and screen time use in general, but also more and more research and study is being done on the effects of that use. And social media in specific have been alarming in the effect on the mental health of teens. Seeing that the earlier you start using social media, the higher numbers we've seen of mental health, of other addictions, and also of other alarming things that we need to worry about. And more alarming is that there is no, until now, there hasn't been any discussion about the negative effects that can be done. And a lot like have been in the past century for smoking and tobacco, for example, the big companies always said that they have no idea about the addictive factors of that use. And what happened in the past years, that there has been more of the way that all those algorithms that made us use more and more screen time, and specifically social media use, that made it more and more and more addictive. And that's actually what happened in what we're talking about now in the last suit in the United States.
0: So it seems that out of this settlement, what they're talking about is putting up boundaries on social media use by youth and adolescents, by those under the age of 18.
1: Yeah. I mean, and it started like, it didn't start that way. I mean, it started with a couple of suits, and more states started adding up to the suits, and more data came out. And the company, specifically Meta, in this situation, understood that unless it's going to do something drastic immediately, it can turn out in the end very bad. So they did as a preventive move. They decided, okay, we understand there's a problem. We recognize that there is a problem, and we're going to do all kinds of things that are going to try helping preventing future harmful use of social media specifically. But it's very important to say that while it's a very good step in the right direction, it's also very it's also very limited, meaning that it does all kinds of preventive moves to make the use less common or less accessible. All the things we're talking about, for example, time ending in the night, or pushing ads that won't come up during school time, or limiting the use for 2 hours. All those things are very, very, very important. But we need to remember that the basic algorithm that is working on making us use more time and more screen use and more social media is still there. That didn't change drastically in this move.
0: Well, it's a bit rolling back, but it would seem that the first and foremost step is not necessarily in putting the boundaries or the restrictions up on the social media use, but it's when does the device get into the hands of the young people? And that's not a question for Meta. That begins in the home and in the family.
1: Yes, of course. And that's a very, very, very important point, what you just said, because it doesn't matter what Meta will do. And Meta is doing very substantial moves right now. There are two things. First of all, it doesn't have to be all only Meta. It has to be also the other competitors. But also, Besides that, it doesn't replace our job as parents, our job as people, and our job as youth. Meaning, if we don't talk about it, if we don't do also education, if we don't make sure we use these things in a very useful, limited, and under supervision use, then it doesn't matter whatever the big companies will do, there will still be always a big danger of getting into an addictive use. And also, even in the steps that MEDA did do, a lot of them are very are still to the parents to decide what are they going to do and what are they not going to do. And they can't do all those things without having a serious conversation about the use of social media. And I think that's the most important thing, because we're living in an amazing time. Screens, social media, AI, and so on and so on. And it's a lot like when cars were invented. I mean, we can't live without cars. We can't live without driving. But we understood very fast that those things can be a very deadly weapon. And I think it's a little bit similar with screen time, social media, and so on. We haven't had a serious conversation as a community about the risks and the repercussions of these life of this use. And that's maybe the most important thing that we need to do as a community, and also as a family, and also as each one. And there's not one right answer for each one of us, but understanding the advantages, understanding the power we have in our hands, and understanding what it can do for our lives and to people that may have complications, mental issues, or lack of ability to regulate themselves and their surroundings.
0: So sort of circling back to the start of our discussion, in light of these developments, I mean, do you see trends among young people and the impact of social media on their lives? And do you think there might also be a point of pivot where there will be a bit of a pulling back or a more measured use, let's say?
1: I think that in the end, yes. Because, well, like happened with a lot of things, the first thing, something comes out, then it blows up. And as time goes by, we understand how to control it and how to use it wisely. I think things will happen in the same with social media. And I think that's why it's a very important step that's happening today, not only because of the regulatory steps that they are going to take, but also because of the discussion that is starting around the world in general, in North America, and here in our country, hopefully in the coming months. Understanding that we need to think about what we're going to do, and there are things that we're going to have to do legislatively, and there are things that we're going to have to do as a community, and there are things that we're going to have to do in our personal life. But we have to have a discussion about that. And I think that as we go along and as we understand more about the dangers of social media use, and also about the repercussions of social media use, and about people that are more vulnerable to social media use, then I think we can be smarter and use it in a better way. I have to say that working with youth, we have to understand that what we have, the conclusions we have on adults, is very, very different when we're talking about youth. Youth are a very, very delicate stage of their life. They're developing neurologically, they're developing psychologically, they're developing socially, and it's very crucial for them to go through those steps. And those steps are sometimes very, very hard, but they have to go because they won't learn if they don't go through those steps. And trying to avoid them can then leave a gap as an adult, which can be very, very crucial to your adult life. For example, if someone has to go out to a social convention and he's very terrified of that, going there is a very, very important experience. But if he goes there only with alcohol or only with cannabis, or he doesn't have to go there because he decides to do it through the screen, then he doesn't learn how to manage those social complicated situations which are very, very important for his adult life and for his life in general.
0: Dr. Asher Weller, an expert on child and adolescent psychiatry at the Israel Center for Addiction and Mental Health. 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

And the weather outlook, gradually warmer through Wednesday with extremely hot conditions developing over most of the country. Thursday cooler. The temperatures forecast for tonight and tomorrow: Jerusalem 19 to 28, Tel Aviv 26 to 31, Haifa 25 to 31, Tzfat 18 to 29, Tiberias 23 to 35, Beersheba 23 to 32, and in Eilat from 27 degrees tonight going up to 38 degrees Celsius tomorrow. Taking another look at the news headlines, still no arrests after dozens of settlers attacked the Palestinian village of Kusra this weekend. An EU delegation visited the village today. Reports say top U.S. military officials warned the American Defense Secretary Hegseth against the extended campaign against Iran. Dozens of Hezbollah terrorists are still believed to be barricaded under the Ali Atahr Ridge in southern Lebanon. The latest Khan News election poll shows that the parties of Ofer Winter and Bezalel Smotrich would both pass the electoral threshold, with Smotrich getting 5 mandates and Winter 4. Meanwhile, the Likud drops to 21 mandates. And Gadi Eisenkot's Yeshar party remains the largest party with 24 seats. Gasoline prices are expected to increase on the night the beginning of September to a record high. The finance minister is seeking a way to offset the increase. The weather outlook, gradually warmer through Wednesday with extremely hot conditions developing. That's the news. Join us tomorrow night at 8 p.m. on Kan Reka, the foreign languages channel of the Israeli Public Broadcasting Corporation. 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